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1: During World War II, the Japanese Empire took over Vietnam. It was a dangerous time for the Southeast Asian country, costing over 1 million lives from the ensuing famine. Now, generations later, Japan is sending aid to help care for their neighbors instead of conquering them. For the last 30 years, a volunteer team of medical professionals, doctors, nurses, and surgeons from Japan have visited Vietnam to provide essential health care and surgeries. Their biggest focus is to restore adults and children born with cleft lips and palates, and they do this all free of charge. They estimate that over 3,000 cleft surgeries have been performed since this team began its work in Vietnam. While that is an impressive number, the volunteer doctors see it as one life helped, one big smile at a time. And that's today's good news on Uplifting Life Songs.
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4: Hey guys, welcome to the broadcast. I'm really happy to be with you today, and I'm happy that you have the opportunity to join us. We've been talking about holiness, and we've been doing a study through the book of Deuteronomy, and so today we're in Deuteronomy chapter 23, and the subject is holiness and how it sets us apart for God as a reflection of His goodness. And we've looked at how holiness is something that should be for the people, but holiness really becomes a reflection of my deep love for Christ. Jesus says, if you love me, you will then prefer my ways because you trust them. So you're going to do things that look different than the normal person. You're going to forgive. You're going to work on forgetting. You're going to overcome. You're going to live by faith. You're positive. You're upbeat. You bring life to everywhere you go, from the family to the workplace to the play place. Wherever you are, you bring the light. So today we're looking at compassion is also a reflection of holiness because God is compassionate. So compassion is a part of justice and mercy, but it's also a part of your care for God's people. So in Deuteronomy chapter 23, verse 15, it says, if you find yourself in a position that someone needs refuge, you're not to hand them back over to the afflictor or the one who has put bondage or pain or suffering upon that person. So the abuse that people suffer, we are equipped to give protection to them. And I'll show you this in just a moment. But compassion is a very powerful force and an expression of both mercy and justice. And this is who the Lord is. Holiness values another's freedom. In other words, it values my own freedom, but it also values freedom. It values the freedom of all men, but human dignity. We love human dignity, therefore we provide protection for the abused. So compassion and justice are a shelter for those who are in need. Now I know that in many cases, we don't have long-term answers for big-time problems, but in the everyday scope of life, we should make ourselves available to ask the Lord to seek God's guidance of how we can help people find deliverance and freedom. When you read the scripture, Jesus says in Luke 4, verse 18, he says, the Spirit of God is upon me because he's anointed me to bring the remedy to the afflicted. And then he says, he has sent me to bring freedom to those who are held in bondage to fear and selfishness. So there's this power that resides on the inside of every one of us that we have received this freedom. Therefore, we have the ability to give it. He goes on to say, I have come that I give a clear understanding to those that have been blinded by Satan's lies. The greatest message that we can provide to people and help is to provide them with the gospel, because the gospel clears up their reasoning where they can choose life and then God gets active in their life. But we also have the power to exterminate oppression and to remove human brokenness because of the power of God and to make God's pleasure known in this very day. So today, be a deliverer because of holiness.
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1: The life song's days of summer fun are wrapping up soon. I know. Let's take advantage of what's left of these slower, longer days and stay up to watch the sunset. Just Tuesday evening, I was driving from the West Bank to the East Bank, and there was the most beautiful sunset. I had to make sure I focused on my driving instead of that.

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1: 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Life Songs bless me tremendously. Sometimes when you just hear the testimony, just to hear the music, how rejuvenated it is and refreshing, you know, it's just amazing.

0: That's Stars Go Dim with their latest Holy on Uplifting Life Songs. Good morning, Julie here, filling in for Josh. He's not feeling well, so keep him in your prayers. And we might have a 30% chance for scattered showers this afternoon, but it's still going to be hot and humid. A high of 94, heat index up to 110, and of course a heat advisory. But the good news is our heat levels will ease this weekend and will remain below the heat advisory levels.
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2: No Heart Left Behind is a ministry that looks to support and empower families to thrive with the Word of God and the love of Christ through counseling, mentorship, and community programs. We all have those seasons of life that feel like a lot. The ones where your brain feels like a bunch of open tabs on a computer screen that never gets closed. There is always a task to be completed, a decision to make, or a need that requires attention. As a spouse, parent, leader, etc., it can be easy to fall into the trap of self-sufficiency, feeling as though it is your job to fix everything and be the glue that holds it all together. This perfectionism destroys peace until we realize we are not the source. God is. Scriptures like Matthew 11:28 invite the weary to come to him for rest. 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If you want to hear more about empowering your family to thrive, check out our Hope in the Heart of Family Life podcast or visit our website at noheartleftbehind.com.
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1: Have you ever thrown away a jug of milk just because it hit the date on the carton? Yeah, me too. If the date has passed, it's in my garbage. But it turns out those best before, best by, best if used by, enjoy by, and sell by labels are usually just about peak quality, not whether your snack is going to haunt you later. California is officially banning those confusing dates to cut down on massive food waste. They'll now only have two labels, one for quality and another for safety. The only product that is legally required to have an expiration date is infant formula, and that's because if it's consumed past that date, the nutrients decline. In general, use your judgment. Pantry items can actually last for years after the date stamped on its label, but don't take chances with meat. And if there are signs like mold, strange odors, and unusual colors, please just toss it. And Taysom Hill is saying goodbye to New Orleans. The New Orleans Saints Swiss Army knife posted on social media yesterday that he will not return this season, though he did stop short of announcing exactly what he will be doing next. His message was a reminder of why we love him. He said to the city of New Orleans, "Thank you. I had always heard if you love New Orleans will love you back, and that could not have been more true. You exceeded every expectation I had of what it would be like to live and play in a city. The passion, loyalty, and support you showed my family and me over these 9 seasons were truly one of a kind. We will always be grateful for the way you embraced us both on and off the field. We love you, Taysom, and we will miss you."

God is good, all the time uplifting life songs. Julie here. I'm filling in for Josh. He's not feeling well, so keep him in your prayers. Hot and humid again today with a high near 93. Heat index up to 110 with a heat advisory. We do have a 30% chance for scattered thunderstorms this afternoon. Try to stay cool and keep hydrated. And make sure you got your smarty pants on today. Coming up next, your chance to win our exclusive Life Songs Genius Club pin and certificate.

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1: 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I love Life Songs. 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Y'all are a blessing. Keep doing the work that you do.
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God is good all the time. Uplifting life songs. Julie here filling in for Josh. And it's time to induct our next member into the Life Songs Genius Club. You could win our exclusive Genius Club Life Songs pen and certificate if you know the answer to this question. Ford engineer Jim Moyland is credited with inventing what important automotive innovation? I did not even know this was a thing. Ford engineer Jim Moyland is credited with inventing what important automotive innovation? You got that answer. Give me a call. The phone number is 855-816-8581. That's 855-816-8581. Lord,

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1: This is Chantel, your favorite listener. You guys make my morning. I appreciate it. I want y'all to have a great day. Know that I'm praying for you guys and just the hedge of protection over the whole ministry.

0: Tasha Layton on Life Songs with How Far. Good morning, Julie here. I am filling in for Josh, and it is time to induct our next genius into the Life Songs Genius Club. Delilah, are you feeling like a genius this morning?
1: A little bit.
0: A little bit? How old are you?
1: I'm 11.
0: You have a young voice, but you definitely sound very smart. So, Ford engineer Jim Moyland is credited with inventing what important automotive innovation?
1: Is it the gas arrow?
0: It is the gas arrow. Do you know what that is?
1: A little bit.
0: A little bit? I had no idea what this was, and it will probably come in handy knowing it from now on. And I'm sure that you don't drive yet, but apparently there is an arrow next to your fuel gauge in your car, and it lets you know which side of your car your gas tank is on.
1: That's what my mom told me.
0: Oh. Well, welcome to the Genius Club. How did you know that answer?
1: Yesterday, I was listening in the morning, and I heard Josh say the question, and I was like, I heard the answer the day before, and it was nucleus, so I was like, let me call. But I didn't call in time, so yesterday I set an alarm for, I think it's 5:10.
0: Yes.
1: And one of the Life Songs people said the answer, and so here I am.
0: Yay! Well, that's the smart thing to do, is to listen to Life Songs. Welcome to the Genius Club.
1: Thank you.
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0: You're listening to a word of encouragement from Pastor Paris Bailey with Victory Church right here in Metairie. We pray in these next few moments that God's word will meet you right where you're at. Your faith will grow and your spirit will be renewed.
1: What a great story in John 6:21 when Jesus stills the storm. It was a tempest. They didn't expect it. They knew the Sea of Galilee. They were fishermen for Pete's sake. They rowed and they rowed and they rowed. Have you ever just done that? Rowing and getting nowhere. Human effort, trying to get to the other side, but yet going nowhere. But they did something amazing. They asked Jesus, they allowed Jesus to step on their boat. Wow, Jesus, come into our lives. I'm done with all this rowing.
0: Thank you for tuning in for this word of encouragement by Pastor Paris Bailey. 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

Why Should I Worry? That is Carly Ann Taylor on Uplifting Life Songs. I'm Julie. I'm filling in for Josh. He is not feeling well, so keep him in your prayers today. Our Life Songs Uplifting Word is Matthew 18:3. It says, I tell you the truth, unless you turn from your sins and become like little children, you will never get into the kingdom of heaven. Dear God, help us to surrender our need for control today and to rest safely in your arms.

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1: This is Teresa. Thank you for always giving me a touch of God's love. 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Y'all are in my heart. Thank you so much.
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1: 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Tell me something good.
2: During World War II, the Japanese Empire took over Vietnam. It was a dangerous time for the Southeast Asian country, costing over 1 million lives from the ensuing famine. Now, generations later, Japan is sending aid to help care for their neighbors instead of conquering them. For the last 30 years, a volunteer team of medical professionals, doctors, nurses, and surgeons from Japan have visited Vietnam to provide essential health care and surgeries. Their biggest focus is to restore adults and children born with cleft lips and palates, and they do this all free of charge. They estimate that over 3,000 cleft surgeries have been performed since this team began its work in Vietnam. While that is an impressive number, the volunteer doctors see it as one life helped, one big smile at a time. And that's today's good news on Uplifting Life Songs.
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4: This is the way.
5: Well, this is Face to Face Celebration Church. I'm Dennis Watson. I have as my guest today Pastor James Fletcher, the pastor of the Celebration Church River Parish's campus. And this week we're talking about how to move from stress to blessed in our lives. Well, I'm here this week with Pastor James Fletcher, pastor of the Celebration River Parish's campus of Celebration Church. And we're talking about how to move from being stressed to experiencing God's blessing in our lives. We've learned that we need to trust God in different kind of ways. We need to look to the Lord. We need to not only look to the Lord, but we also need to obey God's instructions about rest. We need to go to God for guidance. And and then one other thing is, you talked to me about this earlier, but there's a principle about trusting God in the dark valleys. Where do you get that from?
6: Because I've been in some dark valleys in my life. And, you know, Psalm tells us, even when I walk through the darkest valley, I will not be afraid, because for you are close beside me, your rod and your staff. It protects me and it comforts me. What I've learned is sometimes, you know, God calms the storm, but then other times, you know, he lets the storm rage and he calms his child.
5: Okay. Now, when you talk about dark valleys, you're not talking about Death Valley and Baton
6: Rouge. No, not at all.
5: I know you're an Alabama fan.
6: Yes, sir. Roll Tide.
5: So, listen, I've been through some dark valleys in my life. You've been through some dark valleys. Tell us about one or two of the dark valleys you've been in.
6: Yeah. The darkest valley that I've ever been in my life is when my brother, he was convicted of a double murder.
5: Wow.
6: So at that time, he was basically someone that I looked at as an idol in my life. And I looked up to him, and everything he did, I wanted to do. So when he was gone, it was the darkest time of my life, because I didn't really have that father figure or role model there for me.
5: You didn't have the Lord in your life at that time.
6: I didn't have the Lord in my life neither. Yep.
5: So that was a very tough time
6: Definitely.
5: For you. Now, can you tell us about a time when you did have the Lord in your life, a dark time, and how God helped you?
6: Yeah, definitely. As I was going through, you know, a tough time in my relationship with my wife, and we were thinking that we weren't going to be together. But the one thing that we could trust in was the Lord. And we said that we're going to give it a go, and we know that that's exactly what the Lord would want us to do. And I'm so thankful that we did, because we have one of the greatest relationships now. I love her to death, man, and she's my best friend. So, you know, that was a dark moment, but God seen us through that.
5: Man, it's so helpful to have the Lord there with you when you're going through the dark valleys of life. Even when I walk through the valley of the shadow of death, whatever dark valley it is, I'll fear no evil, for the Lord is with me. Now, there are two primary reactions that we have when we're going through a dark time. What are those two primary reactions? Fear and grief, right?
6: Yes.
5: So how do you push back on the fear?
6: To just remember that fear is false evidence appearing real is something that I read, right? So it's something that's not, you know, and the Bible tells us that God did not give us a spirit of fear, but of power and a sound mind. So you want to make sure that you can push through that. And the way that we push through that is with the Lord, knowing that he's right there. The promises of God, it says he'll never leave us nor forsake us. So I know I can rest on that and I can hold on to that.
5: Yeah, thank God he said 365 times in the Bible, don't be afraid.
6: Yeah.
5: And then how do you grapple with grief in your life?
6: Grief is, you know, processing through grief, it's a healthy thing, right? While basically caving into the fear is an unhealthy thing, but the grief, I think a lot of us process it in a different way.
5: Mm-hmm.
6: But to know that I can rest on him, because the Bible didn't say I sit through the valley of the shadow of death, it says I walk.
5: Right.
6: So we have
5: That's
6: to
5: good.
6: Walk
5: That's
6: through,
5: good.
6: You know, we have to walk through with the Lord.
5: Well, you know, one of my favorite scriptures is found in Joshua chapter 1, verse 9, where the Lord said, don't be afraid or discouraged, for the Lord your God is with you wherever you go. And I've come to the conclusion, you've come to the conclusion, This, no matter what dark valley we're going through, if God's on our side, we're going to make it through there.
6: Yes.
5: Thank you for joining us today for Face to Face with Celebration Church for a video version of this. Check us out at celebrationchurch.org.
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1: The life song's days of summer fun are wrapping up soon. I know. Let's take advantage of what's left of these slower, longer days and stay up to watch the sunset. Just Tuesday evening, I was driving from the West Bank to the East Bank, and there was the most beautiful sunset. I had to make sure I focused on my driving instead of that.

0: Jordan St. Cyr on Uplifting Life Songs with Wild Love. Good morning, Julie here, filling in for Josh. He is not feeling well, so please keep him in your prayers. And we might have a 30% chance for scattered showers this afternoon, but it's still going to be hot and humid today. A high of 94, heat index of 110, and a heat advisory. But the good news is those heat levels will start to ease this weekend. We'll remain below heat advisory criteria for this weekend.
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0: I'm Julie Hedrick, General Manager of Life Songs Radio. As our financial year comes to a close on July 31st, I'm reflecting on why we do what we do every day. It's for anyone and everyone who needs hope.
2: This is Debbie. 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And God bless you for all you do. I appreciate you all at Life Songs.
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1: Have you ever thrown away a jug of milk just because it hit the date on the carton? Yeah, me too. If the date is passed, it's in my garbage. But turns out those best before, best by, best if used by, enjoy by, and sell by labels are usually just about peak quality and not whether your snack is going to haunt you later. California is officially banning those confusing labels to cut down on massive food waste. They will now only have two dates, one for quality and another for safety. In general, use your judgment. Pantry items can actually last for years after the date stamped on its label. But don't take chances with meat. And if there are signs like mold, strange odors, and unusual colors, please toss that. Taysom Hill is saying goodbye to New Orleans. The New Orleans Saints Swiss Army Knife posted on social media yesterday that he will not return for this upcoming season, though he did stop short of sharing exactly what he will be doing in the next season. His message was a reminder of why we love him. He said, "To the city of New Orleans, thank you. I had always heard if you love New Orleans will love you back. And that could not have been more true. You exceeded every expectation I had of what it would be like to live and play in a city. The passion, loyalty, and support you showed my family and me over these 9 seasons were truly one of a kind. We will always be grateful for the way you embraced us both on and off the field." We love you, Taysom. We'll miss you. And that's what's trending on Uplifting Life Songs.

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Henniker on Uplifting Life Songs with Jesus Is Why. Good morning, Julie here. I'm filling in for Josh. He's not feeling well, so please keep him in your prayers. It's another hot and humid day today, a high near 93, heat index of 110, and of course, the heat advisory. We do have a 30% chance of scattered thunderstorms this afternoon. Try to stay cool and stay hydrated. Here's Tarn Wells.

That's new music on Life Songs from Brandon Lake and Nick Jonas, the author. Good morning, Julie here, filling in for Josh. A couple of traffic issues this morning. We had an earlier stalled 18-wheeler on the high rise coming in from the east. That has been cleared, but you might still see some delays there. And then coming in from the opposite direction on I-10 eastbound at Williams, there's a stalled truck in the center lane there. It's backing you up to Loyola, so be careful in those areas. Another hot day ahead of us today with a high of 93, a heat index of 110, and a 30% chance for rain this afternoon.

0: And I know I've put you through it. Yeah, it's amazing that you can love me like I love me like I am.
1: God is good all the time. Uplifting life songs. Julie here filling in for Josh. And our life songs uplifting word today is Matthew 18:3. I tell you the truth, unless you turn from your sins and become like little children, you will never get into the kingdom of heaven. Dear God, strip away our pride today and give us the simple, trusting faith of a child.
2: Should have been long gone now, yeah. Should them be living?

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1: Many of us are being hindered from our destiny because we're being held hostage by a leash around our souls called unforgiveness.
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1: If you're holding on to vengeance, then you are blocking God from taking care of it for you.
2: This is the Alternative Broadcast, featuring the timeless biblical teachings from the archives of Dr. Tony Evans. When we think of hostages, we picture people being held against their will or threatened in some way. Well, today, Dr. Evans talks about the kind of hostage who could walk away at any time, but refuses to go. Let's turn to the book of Genesis as he begins.
1: Nothing, and I mean nothing, will hinder you arriving at God's destiny for you like unforgiveness. Unforgiveness is that one thing above all else that will block God's movement in your life, taking you from where you are to where you're supposed to go. When you carry the weight of yesterday, it will ruin the place of the day and the progress to tomorrow. Unforgiveness is that one area that must be addressed if you're going to reach your destiny. If anybody had a right to be angry, bitter, and hold a grudge, it was Joseph. A dysfunctional family, a dysfunctional father, put in a pit, sold into slavery, seduced, unjustly jailed, forgotten in jail. If anybody had a right to be mad, if anybody had a right to say life is not fair, it was Joseph. Joseph occupies from chapter 37 to chapter 50 of the book of Genesis. So God wanted us to zero in on this man's life. He gave so much of the first book of the Bible to it because he wanted to show us the key to destiny. And one of the things that Joseph was going to have to grapple with, and that you and I will have to grapple with, if we're ever going to get through the detours and arrive at God's design for our lives, destiny, his purpose for our creation and our salvation, if you're going to finish life having fulfilled the reason why God left you here, then you're going to have to, we're going to have to deal with the issue of forgiveness. First of all, let's define forgiveness, because part of the problem is many people don't know what it is, or they don't know if they've really done it. Forgiveness in the Bible means a decision to no longer credit an offense against an offender. Forgiveness has to do with a decision. Let's start with that. It is not first and foremost an emotion. Forgiveness is not how you're feeling in any given moment. It has to do with whether you have made the choice to delete the offense. Let me give you a qualifying measure of whether you have truly forgiven the offense and the offender, and that is, are you still seeking revenge? If you are seeking revenge, if vengeance is yours, forgiveness has not occurred. Because when forgiveness occurs, the delete button is pushed, or as 1 Corinthians 13:5 says, you keep no record. Forgiveness can operate on two levels: unilateral forgiveness and transactional forgiveness. Unilateral forgiveness is when you forgive and the person hasn't asked for it, requested it, or repented of what they did to you. You are unilaterally, that is, on your own, without their involvement, granting them forgiveness. The reason you grant unilateral forgiveness is so that you can keep going. Because nothing will hold you hostage to your detours, keeping you from your destiny, like unforgiveness. But then there is a second level of forgiveness, transactional forgiveness. Transactional forgiveness is where there is a desire for reconciliation and restoration of a relationship. It's where the person who has offended you is willing to confess and repent in order to restore what was broken. That's what I'm calling transactional. That's why the Bible regularly calls us to repent. It calls us to repent in order to reestablish the relationship. So that's transactional forgiveness because it's reconciliation. Now, I want to show you in chapter 45, the steps you take to validate your own forgiveness. They're very interesting in chapter 45. Remember, this is a long story. And this is now 22 years later. This is 22. When we hit these chapters, we're 22 years from the time Joseph was sold into the pit at 17 years old. So this is years unfolding. But I'm going to show you a little something special in a moment that you don't want to miss out on. But for right now, let's look at how you validate your own forgiveness. Chapter 45, verse 1. Then Joseph could not control himself before all those who stood before him. He cried, "Have everyone go out from me so that there is no man with me," when Joseph made himself known to his brothers. He wept so loudly that the Egyptians heard it and the household of Pharaoh heard of it. What did Joseph do? He sent all the Egyptians out of the room when he confronted his brothers and he wept. Here's how you know you're serious about forgiveness. You don't bring other people in who have nothing to do with the sin. He told all the Egyptians, "Y'all leave. Y'all are not involved with this. Y'all have nothing to do with this. I'm going to confront the offenders, but y'all get out." You always know a person who has not forgiven because of the gossip. They bring people in who have nothing to do with it, who can't fix it, they can't resolve it, they don't even know about it, but I want to bring them into it because I want to vent, because I'm seeking vengeance. True forgiveness does not bring people into it who have nothing to do with it. Leave the Egyptians outside. Now, of course, during this time, he unveils himself to his brothers so that they now know it's Joseph, which I think means he showed them his circumcision, because that would have been the thing to validate that he was his brother, since the Jews were the only ones who circumcised their young males. So he revealed to the fact that he was, in fact, their Jewish brother. But he also removed those who had nothing at all to do with it. So if you are gossiping to everybody else about the offense and the offender, forgiveness has not occurred. Secondly, you know you have forgiven when you make the offender feel at ease with you. Verse 4. Then Joseph said to his brethren, "Please come closer to me." Ah. When you haven't forgiven, you say, "Get away from me." He says, "Come, y'all did me wrong. Come close to me. I am now welcoming you into my space." He makes them feel comfortable in his presence instead of making them feel uncomfortable in his presence. He says, "Come near, not get out of my sight. I can't stand you. Don't want to ever see you again. Get away from me." No, he says, "Come near to me." And these were the ones who've done him wrong. So forgiveness creates a space where the offender who repents, because we're talking about transactional forgiveness now, not unilateral, where the offender can come into a space they've been extricated from because of their offense. The next thing that happens. Verse 5, "Now do not be grieved or angry with yourselves because you sold me here." The next thing that true forgiveness will do is it will help the offender to forgive themselves when they've asked you to forgive them. He says, don't be angry with yourself. They were upset with themselves of what they had done because they repented. We're talking about transactional forgiveness. They've said, I'm sorry, and have passed the test and demonstrated they were sorry. So he says, well, let me help you forgive yourself. In other words, here's what they didn't do. Heap guilt on top of guilt. And then he did one more thing. Wow. Verse 9. Hurry and go to my father, Joseph says, and say to him, my father Jacob, say to him, thus says your son Joseph, God has made me Lord of all of Egypt. Come down to me. Do not delay. I don't want you to miss this. He tells his brothers, go back home and tell daddy I'm okay up here in Egypt. Wait a minute. You mean you're not going to tell him to go tell daddy what y'all did to me? What he did was he protected them from the one who would have been hurt most by it. Because he was seeking transactional forgiveness. If you're holding on to vengeance, watch this, then you are blocking God from taking care of it for you. If you're trying to pay him back yourself, then God will let you pay him back yourself. But God will stay out of it. The scripture says, vengeance is mine, saith the Lord, and I will repay. God believes in justice. He believes in payback. His way, his time. And he does it without your help. I'm not talking about somebody who breaks the law. That's a legal issue. It should be addressed. But we're talking about personal vengeance. He says that I will repay. And if you read the story, you'll find out he did.
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1: Take Judah. And the reason I want to talk about Judah is because he was the lead guy who got Joseph put in the hole to begin with when he was 17. Judah said, let's get rid of him. Well, if you read the story, you will find a whole chapter on Judah. Now, why is Judah put in this story with a whole chapter on him when the whole story is about Joseph? But there's a whole chapter on Judah because it's showing you how God pays somebody back who messes over you. Because when you read the story of Judah, in the middle of the story of Joseph, Judah starts losing his sons to death. He gets tricked by his daughter-in-law, has an affair with his daughter-in-law, giving birth to a child from his own daughter-in-law. His whole life crumbles because God will repay. But if you don't believe that, then you get to pay it without God. So when you are forgiving, doesn't mean you skip it, doesn't mean you ignore it. He didn't ignore it. He said, y'all sold me here. But God was up to something too. Because remember, whatever happens to you has to pass through God's fingers first. Ah. What helped Joseph to forgive? This was a painful situation he's lived through. And there are many here who have lived through, or maybe are living through, the pain of yesterday. I want you to look at chapter 41, and I want to show you what set him up for forgiveness. And you have it for you too. Watch this, verse 50 through 52. Now, before the year of famine came, two sons were born to Joseph, whom Asenath, the daughter of Potipharah, priest of On, bore to him. Joseph named the firstborn Manasseh, for he said, God has made me forget all my trouble and all my father's household. He named the second Ephraim, for he said, God has made me fruitful in the land of my affliction. God set him up for forgiveness. He gave him another family. Remember, his family messed him up. He gave him a whole new family, and he said, my new family helped me forget my old family. And the way he kept reminding himself that he was no longer hostage to his old family was in naming his kids. He named one Manasseh and one Ephraim. Manasseh means God has helped me to forget my troubles. Well, how often did he have to say the name Manasseh? Every time he was calling him to dinner, every time he was correcting him, when he was sending him to school, Manasseh this, Manasseh that, Manasseh this, Manasseh that. So every time he called Manasseh's name, God has helped me to forget, God has helped me to forget, God has helped me to forget. He named the baby exactly what he needed from God. But to help Manasseh out, you need to have a second baby. Ephraim. Ephraim means God has made me fruitful. Watch this now. And he says, in the land of my affliction, God has made me fruitful. Okay, Manasseh, God has caused me to forget. That is the pain. Ephraim, he's blessing me where I am right now. See, if you get so locked into the past that you don't see the goodness of God that he is showing you right now. See, you need to say Manasseh, but then you got to turn and look at Ephraim. Because Ephraim says, oh, well, what that happened to me yesterday, but God is providing for me today. He's blessing me today. He's taking care of me today. And even though I had a bad yesterday, my baby's name is Ephraim today. And I like this. He says, he's blessed me in the land of my affliction. Unforgiveness blocks you from the supernatural. Lord's Prayer, Matthew 6, forgive us our trespasses as we forgive those who trespass against us. You read further in the chapter and he says, for if you do not forgive, you will not be forgiven. We all have to remember we got two sides to our story. The need to forgive and the need to be forgiven. There are very few people who need to forgive who don't also need to be forgiven. Okay? Forgiveness is a beautiful word when you need it. It's an ugly word when you have to give it. But we all need both words because we need to be forgiven and we need to forgive. He says, and when you do, your Father who is in heaven will forgive you. He's not talking about your salvation. He's talking about your fellowship, your harmony, your experience with him. You no longer walk in darkness, John chapter 1 says. You're now living in the light. You're in the light of the supernatural. Your GPS is working now. He can move you on to the place he's taking you. God will recycle your pain to his purpose. Doesn't excuse it. Vengeance is mine. It doesn't say you ignore it. Not saying any of that. I'm saying you have a providentially sovereign God who can overrule it and fulfill his purposes in spite of it and in fact use it for where he's taking you without excusing it. You've seen the movie. I'm sure 90% of you have. The old movie, Forrest Gump. You remember Forrest had a friend from his childhood days named Jenny. And one day, Forrest and Jenny were walking along, and they came across the shack in which she was raised, which was also the shack in which she was abused by her parents. When she walked by her old home, that shack, she looked at it, she reached down, she picked up a rock and threw it at the shack. Then she reached down, she picked up another rock and threw it through the window of the shack. Then she reached down and she picked up another rock. As she remembered the pain of the past. And after she had thrown as many stones or rocks as her energy would allow, she collapsed. And that's when Forrest looked at her and said, "Jenny, sometimes there just aren't enough rocks. Because no matter how many you throw in, that shack is still up there. Some of us have been throwing stones at the shack. Why did you do that? Why didn't you stop him? Why did I have to go through that? That was not fair. Stop! I can't take it anymore. You throw rocks, but the shack is still up. Because sometimes there's not enough stones."
2: 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Well, tomorrow, Dr. Evans shows how God helps us grow into the people He wants us to be, in part because of what He wants us to do. I hope you'll join us to find out more. Right now, though, Tony's back with a final thought for those who aren't feeling free enough to forgive.
1: But you say, "Pastor, I still feel it. I still feel it." Well, let me remind you about the bell. You know, the bell in the bell towers is on a rope, and you pull the rope, bong, bong, bong, bong, and then they would let the rope go, and you'd still hear bong.

Bong. 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I want to invite you today to let go of the rope. Because as long as you pulling that rope, bong, bong, it's not fair. Bong, you hurt me too bad. Bong, you never said I'm sorry. Bong, as long as you're pulling the rope, you're going to hear in your soul the sound of the bell. But when you make the decision to let it go, it may ring for a little while. Bong, bong, bong. Until you feel it subside because you let go of the rope.

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4: Very thankful to be here again, Rob. Thanks.
1: Harlan, after that opening, I'm sure some listeners are wondering, now, how can your home actually help lower your tax bill? So that's where a reverse mortgage may come into play. Why are reverse mortgage proceeds treated differently from other sources of income?
4: Well, so many people, Rob, think that you sell your house when you do a reverse mortgage, but you don't. They're simply loan advances. It's not earned or investment income, so it never shows up on your 1040. It doesn't push retirees into a higher federal or state bracket or trigger any Medicare IRMA surcharges. Every dollar that comes from a house is a dollar that you don't have to withdraw and pay tax on from other sources, so you can control your brackets and the amount of money that you're making. It is not income. It is technically borrowed money, so it never goes on your 1040.
1: Yeah, of course. And let's talk about how that can be used as a part of a financial planning strategy, particularly using this tax-free home equity to manage the timing and even the amount of IRA or 401k withdrawals.
4: Yeah, it's really a big issue, even when you take Social Security, because 80% of Social Security can be taxed. And when you're pulling money out of any IRAs, sometimes you're forced to with RMDs, but before that time comes, it directly lowers the annual tax bill if some of the money that you're using comes from the house itself. So smaller withdrawals simply keep income below key thresholds, whatever the planning is, standard deductions, bracket jumps, state tax cliffs. And meanwhile, the untouched retirement balance continues to compound and grows greater often than what you lose in the amount of equity, because that's continuing to grow untouched.
1: This strategy also may make Roth conversions more efficient. Walk us through how that works.
4: Well, I started working with Ed Slott a number of years ago on this. He's kind of an IRA guru, and we started running some numbers on Roth conversions, because a lot of people don't want to do Roth.

0: Roth assets that will never be taxed, and that, quite frankly, the heirs can inherit tax-free money instead of a taxable time bomb when mom and dad pass away.
1: Yeah. Now, you heard Harlan mention a HECM. That's a home equity conversion mortgage, kind of the technical name for a reverse mortgage. Harlan, there's also a portfolio protection benefit here, particularly regarding what's called sequence of returns risk. So how can a reverse mortgage help retirees protect their investments, specifically during a market downturn?
0: You know, this is something that I really never understood until I spent a lot of time with Dr. Wade Fowle, who does a PhD and a CFA that does tons of research on this particular issue. And you're forced to take money out when you need income in retirement, whether the market is up or down. So a lot of advisors simply use the reverse mortgage as a buffer asset that is drawn from whenever the markets go down. And when I saw some of his numbers, that if you never draw from your stock accounts when the market is down, you, of course, will never decrease the amount that's in there. Because if you lose 50% and you draw the money out at the wrong time, that will never have time to come back. So in strong market years, you flip the switch back and you can actually pay some of the money back, if you wish, to your home equity and use that HECM line of credit back and forth. So really think of it as a ballast that smooths retirement cash flow and portfolio volatility, that is money that is there when you need it in the future.
1: Interesting. Well, we could talk a lot more about this, and we will in the future. But Harlan, thanks for shedding some light on this today. We appreciate it.
0: Thanks for the opportunity.
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1: 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Let's dive in. We're going to begin in Chicago today. Joy, go right ahead.
4: Yes, just like to ask for advice as far as my daughter that's going to turn 20 in December. You know, we're trying to figure out how she could start building credit. And she's not currently working right now. She just got her license for a nail technician. So just trying to guide her. I feel like I am lost myself. I've been in my job for 25 years in the medical field. So she's not interested in anything like that. But I would like for her to start, you know, building her credit.
1: Yes.
4: And saving.
1: Okay. Yeah, very good. And the goal when you're just starting out is to build positive credit history while avoiding debt. And so we certainly don't want to take on any debt. We don't want to pay any interest. We don't want to develop that cycle of using debt to live beyond our means. And yet we recognize we live in a system that requires, or it's helpful to have, cost-effective to have credit over time, whether you're renting an apartment or borrowing money to buy a car that fits into your budget. All of those things require good credit. So there's a couple of ways to go. One would be to become an authorized user on a parent's credit card. So for instance, your card, if you have a long history of on-time payments and a low balance, or no balance because you pay it off.

0: every month, then your daughter could be added to your account to benefit from your account's history, assuming the card issuer reports authorized users to the credit bureaus, which most of them do. Now, the risk there is, even if you don't ever give her the card or she doesn't have access to charge anything, the risk is if you had a missed payment or you had a balance that crept up over 30% of the limit, meaning you had a high credit utilization, then she would get your negative history along with the positive. So you just have to be careful there. But it is a strategy a lot of people use. The second, which is a little safer because it's, you know, separate from you, is to open a starter credit card in her own name. It could be a student card. You know, it could be Capital One has some cards that are designed specifically for those with little to no credit just starting out. Could be a great option. I suspect if she's 19, she's probably already started to get the solicitations. I wouldn't just take whatever comes in the mail. I would probably, you know, look and do some research, maybe on Bankrate or NerdWallet, and find out who has the best credit cards. The Saver card from Capital One was one that a lot of students use. But she's got to be very disciplined, and you've got to make sure there's safeguards in place because, again, we wouldn't want to enable her to live beyond her means, not understanding the dangers of debt, and get into a difficult situation, which leads me to the third option, which again is more safe, and that would be what's called a secured credit card, where you simply put a certain amount on deposit with a bank, and you'd again want to research who offers the most compelling secured cards. But you put a certain amount on deposit, let's say it's $200 or $300, they give you a limit equal to what's on deposit. You charge against it with budgeted items. So let's say there was a monthly subscription that she was already planning on. She's going to do it anyway. And it's budgeted, meaning she's got the money for it. She could let that hit the secured card every month. She pays it off in full. Now she's starting to get some positive credit history reporting to her credit file. And the nice part is that because it's secured, there's no risk. Because worst case, she charges up to the limit, $200, she's unable to pay it. Well, they're just going to take the money on deposit, pay it off, and she's done. And so it's secured by the balance of the deposit, which just means there's no risk of her charging money beyond what she has the ability to pay. So if she had, let's say, one card, either secured or unsecured, with a small recurring expense like gas or a streaming subscription, and she paid the statement balance in full every month, she would pay no interest. She'd keep low utilization, meaning the balance versus the limit. And then she would, over time, begin to build some credit history. But let me stop there and just get your thoughts on those ideas.
1: Oh, I really like, and very helpful with those three ideas. I was considering adding her on, possibly on my credit card, even though they are asking me for her social security number.
0: Yes.
1: Is that something that I do need to give, like, besides her name and our home address, which she still currently lives at home? Is that something safe to give over the phone, her social security number? And is that necessary for them to add her social then?
0: It is necessary, and it can be safe. So it's necessary, meaning if she's going to be added as an authorized user and you've weighed the considerations I mentioned about all the history reporting, then yes, you would have to give them her social. And it is safe so long as you know who you're talking to, meaning you initiated the call to your credit card company using the phone number on the back of the card, not somebody calling you and claiming to be from your credit card company. But yes, as long as you initiate it, you know you're calling the right company, then yes, you could give them that social and add her as an authorized user. So, Lupe, I hope that helps. You sound like a great mom. Hey, stay on the line. I want to send you a resource to pass along to her that I think will be a real blessing. It's called Open Hands Finance. Thanks for your call. Let's go to Columbia, South Carolina. Hi, Deborah. Go right ahead.
2: Hi, Ron. Thank you so much for taking my call.
0: Yes, ma'am.
2: I have a question. My husband and I are considering a reverse mortgage.
0: Okay.
2: And I was wondering, is this a good idea, and would we lose ownership of our home if we did this?
0: It's a great question, and it may be a good idea. I like to look at it as a tool in the toolbox, not necessarily for everybody, but it may be a good one if you're at least 62, you have 50% equity in your home, and you're looking either to supplement your cash flow or to have a line of credit available. You do not lose ownership of your home with what's called a home equity conversion mortgage, which is the more common and newer version of a reverse mortgage. When you move out of the home or pass away, the reverse mortgage would need to be paid. And often that means the home needs to be sold, but you retain ownership of it until that time. Very similar to a conventional mortgage. The only difference is with a conventional mortgage, you have a monthly payment. With a reverse mortgage, you do not. The other difference is with a conventional mortgage, you're personally guaranteeing it. So if for some reason the home was not valued enough at the sale to satisfy the loan balance, you'd then be responsible for that. With a home equity conversion mortgage or a reverse mortgage, the federal government is guaranteeing anything beyond the value of the home. Now, normally that's not an issue because the home continues to appreciate even as you're pulling money out systematically. And even if you live a long time, let's say you live to 120, you know, you still should have some equity. But if you did not, and let's say you were upside down, the home sale would be enough to cover it. Does that all make sense, though?
2: That does make sense. If I wanted to keep the home in the family, I would just sell it to a family member.
0: Yeah, it would just have to be, the mortgage balance would have to be repaid, and they could get that by getting a conventional mortgage or selling it. I've got to take a break. Let's finish up off the air, Deborah. We'll be right back on Faith and Finance. Stay with us.
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0: 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You can call right now. Let's head right back to the phones. We'll head to Mississippi. Susie, how can I help?
5: Oh, thank you for taking our calls and helping us. I have one question.
0: Sure. Yeah, go ahead.
5: Okay. I have 4 months emergency fund. I don't have a retirement, but I live off my Social Security and I own my home and I have $75,000 on a CD in a bank that I just leave. Something came out today from the American Gold Reserve. I don't have any gold. I couldn't touch it. I don't have the money. But it said that they could take $5 gold pieces for $4.69, a minimum of five. Since I don't have big money like other people, should I do that or not do that?
0: Yeah. You know, I'd be careful there. So right now you said your house is paid off. You have about $75,000 in the bank. And then on top of that, you have 4 months emergency funds. Is that right?
5: That's correct.
0: Yeah. And so normally what we would say is you wouldn't want generally more than 5% of your investable assets in gold. And so if we were to say, okay, let's set your emergency fund aside, that's not investable. But beyond that, let's say, you know, we take the $75,000, that'd be around $3,750, 5%. If we went to a full 10%, which I would say is the most you'd want to do, that'd be $7,500. So I think somewhere in that $3,700 to $7,000 is probably, you know, the right move for you. But keep in mind, the reason I don't love gold for you here is you don't have a lot in the way of assets to depend on, and gold doesn't produce an income, so no interest and no dividends. Its price can be quite volatile, more volatile than stocks and bonds, at least historically that's been true. And, you know, it's very illiquid, because if you're buying physical gold, now in order for you to sell it, you've got to find a dealer and you might have to pay a premium. And, you know, it's just not easy, not to mention the fact that you've got to store it and somewhere safe. So I just think, you know, for somebody who's got, you know, plenty of retirement assets and they want to have a way to have a hedge against inflation or against a, you know, a situation where we had a geopolitical event, then I think having that 5 to 10% position in gold makes sense. Somebody in your situation where you've got a nice nest egg, the $75,000, but you might need it in the future for long-term care or something like that, I would just be very careful about having something like gold that's illiquid, that can be expensive to sell, and that you have to store, and again, has no income or dividend associated with it. Does that make sense, though?
5: It does, and I think I always hear you, and you always say that you don't talk to folks if you have less than $100,000, and I know I'm nowhere near that, so that's why I needed to know.
0: Well, I'm happy to do it, and let me just clarify for the benefit of others, I'm happy to talk to anybody. We've got a lot of people that call this program that are in a really desperate situation, and we just want to serve God's people no matter how much or how little you have. What you probably have heard me say is that many advisors, their business model prevents them from taking accounts where they're managing it of less than $100,000. In some cases, it's less than $250,000. So that's, you know, probably what you hear me referring to. That has nothing to do with me. I'm not an advisor. I just lead this nonprofit ministry to equip God's people. But you will find that a lot of financial advisors are unable to take investment accounts of less than $100,000. So hopefully that helps, Susie. If I can help you further along the way, don't hesitate to reach out. LaDonna's in Chicago. LaDonna, go right ahead.
6: Hi. I was calling. I listen to you all the time. And I'm not calling about investments or anything. I have a lot of debt that I am overwhelmed with, and I'm trying to get my life together and get it on track. My husband passed away a while ago, and I used all my savings that I had, and I'm just I don't know what to do right now. I got into a program where they're getting my interest rates reduced so that I can pay a little bit at a time toward my bills, but I'm not seeing anything good out of it. I don't know what to do.
0: What type of program is it, LaDonna? What's the name of the company you're working with?
6: Morning Law.
0: Okay, I'm not familiar with that. Are they describing it as credit counseling or debt management, or are they calling it debt settlement? Is there any terms that you recognize?
6: Debt settlement.
0: Yeah, debt settlement. That is not something I recommend at all, because the strategy of debt settlement, if that's what it is that they stop paying your bills and let you get past due, and then they try to come in behind you after you get past due and use that as negotiating, ability to try to negotiate a reduced payoff. The problem is it can trash your credit in the meantime. It just creates a lot of problems. Instead, what I would like for you to do, LaDonna, is visit with my friends at Christian Credit Counselors. They're a wonderful ministry. They're all believers. And they're going to get you into a program where you don't have to stop paying your bills. 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You don't trash your credit. 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And that'll give you the phone number. You can contact them on the internet if you prefer. But you're going to schedule a phone call where they're going to review your situation. They'll tell you exactly what they can do for you. And they've worked with thousands of our listeners, LaDonna, and they'll get you pointed in the right direction, okay?
6: Okay, sounds good. I so appreciate it.
0: Thank you, LaDonna. God bless you, and we appreciate your kind remarks about the program. So thankful for your calls, for you listening, being a part of the program. Thanks also for your great emails and encouragement that come through the mail as well. Let me say thanks to my team today. I certainly couldn't do this without them. Taylor Standrich, Devin Patrick, and Robert Youngblood, plus the incredible team behind those gentlemen here at FaithFi. You have a great day. May the Lord bless you and come back and join us tomorrow. We'll see you then. Bye-bye.
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3: Today on Fellowship in the Word, Pastor Bill Gebhardt challenges you to become a fully functioning follower of Jesus Christ.

So he turned to Jesus and he said, "Remember me when you come into your kingdom." Jesus said to him, "Truly, truly, I say to you, today you will be with me in paradise." That's a remarkable statement. It says so many things. How about the first thing? Anyone can be saved. Oh, he said to Jesus, "Remember me when you come into your kingdom." That's an amazing thing when you think about it. Also, people sometimes get saved on their deathbeds. This guy was within hours of dying. He was saved. Notice, he's not been baptized. He's not been confirmed. There's nothing like that. He's not going anywhere but paradise with Jesus.

Thank you for joining us today on this edition of Fellowship in the Word with Pastor Bill Gephardt. Fellowship in the Word is the radio ministry of Fellowship Bible Church, located in Metairie, Louisiana. Let's join Pastor Bill Gephardt now as once again he shows us how God's Word meets our world.

It says in verse 22 of Deuteronomy 21, if a man has committed a sin worthy of death, and he is put to death, and you hang him on a tree. Okay, that's the context. His corpse shall not hang all night on the tree, but you shall surely bury him on the same day. For he says, for he who is hanged is accursed of God, and so that you will not defile your land, which the Lord your God gives you as an inheritance. And the Jewish axiom is, cursed is everyone who hangs on a tree. And that's so true for Jesus, because Jesus Christ is going to become the curse. He is going to be accursed by God. Now, what's interesting about that is that, let's go back again to Matthew and look at the next verse. And it says, and they gave him wine to drink mixed with gall. After tasting it, he was unwilling to drink. They apparently got a taste of it and spit it out. He wouldn't drink it. Now, it's interesting why the Romans do this. This wine and vinegar mixing, from the Roman point of view, they believe it's like a mild narcotic. It can deaden pain. And you say, well, that's kind of nice, huh? They wanted to elongate the time you were there. They wanted you to suffer longer. Jesus tastes it, and Jesus spits it out. He wants nothing to do with it. Now, one commentator says this, Jesus did not want his senses numbed. He had come to the cross to be a sin bearer, and he would feel the full effect of sin that he bore. He would endure the full measure of the pain of sin. And I believe that's true. You know, way back in Psalm 69, 1,000 years before Jesus, David said this, you know my reproach and my shame and my dishonor. All my adversaries are before you. Reproach has broken my heart, for I am, he said, I am full of heaviness. And I look for sympathy, but there is none. I look for comforters, I found none. They also gave me gall for my food, and for my thirst they gave me vinegar to drink. David wrote that 1,000 years before Christ even showed up. So far, he's up all night, sweat droplets of blood. He's been slapped and punched in the Jewish courts. He has been scourged Roman style. He's been mocked. He has a crown of thorns. He's been beaten with a reed. He's been spit upon, and he's forced to carry his own cross, and we're not even to the cross yet. Wow. The cross. It was invented by the Persians. They invented the cross. And the reason is they worshipped Ormuzd. Ormuzd is the god of the earth. The Persians worshipped him. And the Persians, when they executed a criminal, didn't want the criminal to touch the earth when he's executed. They wanted him above the earth out of deference to Ormuzd. Now, the Persians did it differently. They did it a lot like the Assyrians. The Persians just impaled you. They would go from the crotch and they'd have it sharp and they'd just put your body snap over top of it. Now, you didn't last very long that way, but the effect was pretty amazing. The Egyptians did it some, but the Romans took it to an art. The Romans really perfected this whole idea of what a crucifixion looks like. According to Josephus, the Jewish historian, after Herod the Great died, there was this big upheaval, a lot of people upset and grieving. And the Roman governor, Quintilius Varus, he crucified 2,000 men in Judea at that time, on that day. 2,000 crosses. In fact, if you look at the whole occupation of Judea, it is estimated that Rome crucified 30,000 Jewish men in Judea. I want you to understand, dying on a cross is not that unusual in Judea at this time. That's not the case at all. What a horrible thing in the way it works. A guy named Harvey Bascom says this. He said that once you're on the cross, to be able to keep breathing, the victim on the cross had no
had no way but to stay in constant motion, because if he didn't, he would die shortly. You see, on a Roman cross, I know in our pictures we say you just hung like this, straight. He didn't. He probably hung like a V. And the reason for it is, way down on the cross, not where normally your hips would hit it, they put a little slanted board so you could just touch it. And the idea behind it is you could breathe in, but you can't exhale. To breathe out, you have to move your body up the thing to get your air back out. Then you could breathe it in, and that's the way the Romans like to do it. You see, that was the way it worked. And so consequently, what he's talking about here is that he says, and so he literally dragged himself up and down constantly so as to make breathing possible. Eventually, he could no longer lift himself up sufficiently to continue breathing. With each second, the pain mounted. His arms, his legs, his entire torso screamed with pain. The nerves were pulled tightly. He said, this, like strings of a violin across the bridge. Slowly and steadily, he was asphyxiated, as though, he said, two thumbs were pressing against his throat. Some suggest the victims of the crucifixion died of suffocation, but others said sometimes they even died from hunger. Still others maintain that they died from sheer exhaustion as the body eventually wore out from the unendable pain and unnatural suspension of the organs and muscles. He concludes, he says, few more terrible means of execution could ever be devised. Pain, thirst, torture of insects, exposure to brutal spectators, the horror of rigid fixation, all continuing, he says, intermediately, all of it, but as a nude human body hung on the cross. That's the picture. Not exactly the Hollywood picture. You see the way he sees it. William Barclay said, it's the most dreadful routine I can think of. A Jewish historian said, crucifixion is the most cruel death ever devised. Cicero, a Roman poet, said, and he said, it was the most cruel and shameful thing I've ever witnessed. That's what crucifixion's like. And that's the physical agony of the cross, but let me say something. It's not the worst. It wasn't why Jesus was praying in the Garden of Gethsemane. You see, on the Day of Atonement in Leviticus 16, two goats are involved. He said, why'd two goats be involved? Remember when Adam sinned, what did God tell Adam about the fruit of the tree of the knowledge of good and evil? You can eat of any tree, right, in the garden, but not of that. And if you do, that day you will surely die. Did Adam die that day? He lived hundreds and hundreds and hundreds of years later. Well, that's right, isn't it? But he did die that day, didn't he? He died spiritually. He died physically a lot later, but he died spiritually. You see, and so in the Day of Atonement, it took two goats, it cast lots for him. One goat died physically. The other goat was taken out into the wilderness and released. The symbol of him dying spiritually. And that becomes the most important thing about the death of Jesus Christ, is what happens to Jesus Christ on the cross. So, as we go on here, he says, I'll pick it up in verse 38, at that time two robbers were crucified with him, one on the right and one on the left. He was numbered with the transgressors. That's the way it was done. There are two robbers, one on each side of Jesus. Now, what I find so interesting about that is that if you read on, you find out that the criminals are mocking Jesus. I'll just read out of Luke for a moment. One of the criminals who were hanging there was hurling abuse at Jesus and said, are you not the Christ? Why don't you save yourself and us? And the other rebuked him and says, do not you even fear God? Since you are under the same sentence of condemnation that I am, we indeed are suffering justly. For we are receiving what we deserve for our deeds. This man has done nothing wrong.
So he turned to Jesus and he said, remember me when you come into your kingdom. Jesus said to him, truly, truly, I say to you, today you will be with me in paradise. That's a remarkable statement. It says so many things. How about the first thing? Anyone can be saved. Any single person can be saved. Oh, he said to Jesus, remember me when you come into your kingdom. That's an amazing thing when you think about it. Also, people sometimes get saved on their deathbeds. This guy was within hours of dying. He was saved. Notice, he's not been baptized. He's not been confirmed. There's nothing like that. He's not going anywhere but paradise with Jesus. These are all inventions of man much later. But he tells us something about this. Now, back to Matthew, it then says, and those passing by were hurling abuse at him, wagging their heads, and saying, he said, you are going to destroy the temple and build it again in 3 days? Why don't you save yourself? If you're the Son of God, come down from the cross. In the same way, the chief priests came along, and the scribes and the elders, and they were mocking him and saying, he saved others, he cannot save himself. He is the King of Israel. Let him come down now from the cross, and we will believe in him. He trusts in God. Let God rescue him now. If he delights in him, for he said, I am the Son of God. That's an amazing statement when you think about it. And all of this occurs from 9 to 12. And then what really makes this sacrifice so amazing is happens from 12 to 3. You see, we can identify with all this physical suffering. It sounds excruciating to us. But from 12 to 3, something else happens. Again, go with me to Luke 23, verse 44. It was now about the sixth hour, that's noon, and darkness fell over the whole land until the ninth hour. Now, that's an important thing to understand. I've actually read people that said, I've actually thought about this a lot, and I think if we did enough research, it's sign there was an eclipse then for 3 hours. That'd be a miracle in itself. No eclipse lasts 3 hours. But the other thing is this word for darkness. This is a supernatural darkness. Almost every time in the New Testament that word for darkness is used, it's spiritual. You're in the light, they're in the darkness. You see the light, you come out of the darkness. And one writer said, if you want to understand what this is from a physical point of view, go into a closet and close the door. And then when you can't see your hand in front of your face, that's the kind of darkness we're talking about. Now, I want you to understand, that could be from noon to three possibility, that that's the kind of darkness that was over the world. That darkness. That's an amazing thing when you think about it, what that darkness was. Or it could have been a lesser darkness, because I don't think we know exactly. We also know that exactly at the same time that that happened, next verse, because the sun was obscured, the veil in the temple was torn in two at that moment. Now you say, what's a veil? A wedding veil. Well, I can tear that. Not this. This is the curtain between the holy place and the Holy of Holies, where God resides. It's 60 feet long and 30 feet high. It's 4 inches thick, all woven by hand. It comes in 75 panels. That's how it was put together. And according to the Mishnah, the Jewish Mishnah, it took 300 priests to hang it up. That's what that is. That's the veil. It's not little veil. It had no light could pass through it. And it just rents from the top to the bottom and opens up to access to the holy place. Now remember, no one went into the holy place except the high priest, and only once a year. No one else ever went in. Now it opens up and basically is saying what? Anyone can come in here. You want to come in, the veil is now open.
The same time, there were a resurrection of the dead, and they ended up showing up with Jesus when he was resurrected from the dead. There are earthquakes, which signify the whole world is being judged by God. The darkness, the veil, the earthquakes. It's an amazing sight. Now back to Matthew for just a moment. About the ninth hour, Jesus cried out with a loud voice, "Eloi, Eloi, lama sabachthani, my God, why have you forsaken me?" That's the agony of the cross. All of the physical agony, he said nothing. And now in this loud voice, he cries this out as loudly as he can. It literally says to shout up. As weak as he is, he shouts this out with a very loud voice. He addresses him as Father three times here. Forsaken. Why have you forsaken me? Because he who knew no sin became sin. He got the entire wrath of God for his sin. Explain it? Can't. What's that like for the triune God to be split like this? Don't know. I know it was agonizing for the Son of God, though. I know what that must have been like, and I can't even imagine how agonizing it was for the Father. You see, that's the real agony of the cross, the spiritual death of Jesus Christ. And then as we know the sayings, Father, forgive them, they don't know what they do. Behold your son, behold your mother. Today you'll be with me in paradise. But the one I want to talk about right now, just for a moment, it comes in John, and I'll just read it. Therefore, when Jesus had received a sour wine at the end, he said, Tetelestai. One word. It is finished. By the way, he's still alive. Please understand that. He's not dead. But it's finished. The spiritual thing, it is finished. He is a declaration of victory on his part. Tetelestai. Mission accomplished. One writer said this. If you remember, the response of the centurion right after that, all the way down to verse 54, is simply this. Now, he says, on the basis of that sacrifice, those words that Jesus uttered, the centurion said this. He said that, verse 54, now the centurion and those who were with him, keeping guard over Jesus, when they saw the earthquake and the things that were happening, they became very frightened, and he said, truly, this is the Son of God. This is a Roman centurion who's been to hundreds, if not thousands, of these type of executions. It's an amazing thing. One writer said this, the centurion was no stranger to finality. This crucifixion plagued him. As the hours wore on, he didn't know what to do with the Nazarene silence and then his kindness. But most of all, he was perplexed by the black sky all mid-afternoon. No one could explain it. When Jesus suddenly sliced the silence by crying out, "It is finished," it wasn't a scream. It was a roar, like a lion's roar. Perhaps that's what made the centurion say, "This is no normal man. This was the Son of God." And the centurion not said it, I'm sure the other soldiers would have. And if they hadn't spoken, the rocks would have surely said it. Truly, this is the Son of God. Wow. You see, that's the totality of the cross. Now, I want you to see what that means for you and me. I'm just going to read Colossians 2, 13 and 14. When you were dead in your transgressions and the uncircumcision of your flesh, he made you alive together with him, having forgiven us all of our transgressions, having canceled out the certificate of debt consisting of decrees against us, which was hostile to us, and he has taken it out of the way, having nailed it to the cross.
every single sin that you and I have ever committed. You see, when we go through this story often, we say the Jews are the ones who crucified Jesus because they hated him. There's some truth to that. And then the Romans, they're the ones that literally crucified him, and they mocked him. I crucified him. So did you. You crucified Jesus Christ. You see, that's where this goes. That's the whole point of this. I crucified Jesus Christ. He was crucified for my sin and for yours. You see, that's the point of all this. That's the totality in the sense of the cross. That's the way this works. Why would he do that? Because God loved me so much that he sent his son in the world to live a perfect life and to die as my substitute and your substitute. That's really what the cross represents, physical death. Now, would you join me in prayer, please? Father, I am afraid that so often when we come to the Lord's table, we sort of view it as a necessary ordinance. We just do it, and that's kind of good for us. But I wonder often, Father, do we really, really, every time we partake of it, think of the totality of the cross? Not just what was accomplished at the cross, but the unbelievable agony of the cross for the Son of God. That's why, Father, I pray that this day when we partake of it, and every time we do in the future, we think of the totality of the cross. We are so grateful. You loved us so much, you sent him. He loved us so much, he died as our substitute. Father, may we live our lives, not just in this life, but in the life to come, full of eternal gratitude for the finished work of Jesus Christ on the cross. The cross for us is our only hope. And we thank you in Jesus' magnificent name. Amen.

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1: It was like you were speaking to me again. Thank Life Songs for always encouraging me and being there. And y'all are wonderful in a lost world. And I cannot wait till Jesus comes back so it'll all be right.

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3: 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In every single detail, you're faithful every time.

uplifting life songs. Good morning. Hey, I'm Libby. August. It's almost here. You know what else that means is almost here? Back to school traffic and maybe the need for a little more caffeine to adjust to the new rhythm. Yes. 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So let Life Songs bring some fresh Sorinchi Life Songs blend coffee to you as you work. Yes. 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

0: who's going to be singing that one this fall in Baton Rouge. It's Jeremy Camp's new one, Revival, on Life Songs. Details on that show, by the way, at lifesongs.com. Hey, good morning. I'm Libby, and today's Life Songs uplifting word comes to us from Matthew chapter 18, verse 3. It says, I tell you the truth, unless you turn from your sins and become like little children, you'll never get into the kingdom of heaven. Think about the kids in your life, holding your hand as they cross the street or the parking lot, depending fully on you to care for and guide them, knowing that they're safe with you. We too should embrace this pure and simple faith as we trust our Heavenly Father each day.
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1: 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And I can't even say how much the Lord has used this nation

greater chance for some showers today. Hopefully it'll keep things from getting too warm, but triple digits has kind of been where it's at. I'm Libby. Thanks for hanging out with me on Uplifting Life Songs. Just heard Katie Nicole, When I Fall. Well, for over three decades, a team of volunteers have traveled to rural Vietnam with one mission: to make a difference, one smile at a time. Their story coming up in today's good news, about 10 minutes on Life Songs.

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1: Well, I'm Libby, and for over three decades, a team of volunteer medical professionals from Japan has traveled to rural Vietnam with one mission: to give children and adults born with cleft lips and palates a chance at a healthier, happier future. And it's all free of charge. That's right. They estimate over 3,000 cleft surgeries have been performed since the team began its work in Vietnam. That's an impressive number, but the volunteer doctors see it as one life helped, one big smile at a time. That's today's good news on Uplifting Life Songs.
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Uplifting life songs. Good morning. Almost afternoon. I'm Libby. If you're spending a few minutes on your lunch break watching a squirrel evade capture at a baseball game or seeing just what hijinks Jimothy the raccoon is up to, I can't blame you. The internet can be a lot, right? Maybe too much constantly in every single direction, which is why when animals show up for one brief weird moment, we're all on the same page rooting for them. I think it helps our connection, you know? Even if it's a connection over something silly or absolutely nothing. Let's take the wins where we can, huh? Here's Need to Breathe on Life Songs.

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1: This is Michael. I work over here at Knowledge Sports in Hammond. We have a radio. The only music station that actually plays in the store is this station. I kid you not. The customers come in, and they're like, I can't believe y'all are playing Christian music in the store. And we're like, yeah, of course. So many people, it's just

Lord, it feels good. That is Toby Mac on Uplifting Life Songs. Hey, I'm Libby. And does it feel good to put your Philadelphia cream cheese on a bagel or maybe eat that Kraft macaroni? According to Walt Disney, it should. They're teaming up with Kraft Heinz in a long-term strategic alliance, their words, so that they can put brands in prominent places all across the Disney universe. Now, yes, that includes offering them at theme parks and resorts and on cruises. That makes sense. But also film and TV shows? So in the next Avengers movie, when Captain America stops mid-battle for a refreshing squirt of Heinz ketchup, you'll know. This is why.

0: I love, love, love that reminder that we're never alone. God's with us. From Ellie Holcomb, that's Wherever I Go on Uplifting Life Songs. I'm Libby, and I love thinking about that, just kind of holding on to his hand, just like the kids in our lives hold ours when they cross the street or the parking lot. 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

0: That's Peter Burton on Life Songs. Hey, good afternoon. I'm Libby. It's so hot. It's so hot. When you feel like you just can't take it anymore, remember that the Saints open their training camp practices in Metairie this week. Oof, I am so thankful the Dome has climate control for the 12th man, because I don't think I could take it on the field outside.
1: Oh.

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4: 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And they saw Jesus coming on the water. So they asked him, they allowed him to come into the boat. And you know, two things happened when Jesus stepped on their boat. He stilled the storm and they got to the other side. You know what? You allow him to get to your boat, you're gonna get to the other side.
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It's Carly Ann Taylor, Why Should I Worry? On Life Songs. And even if you don't have kids starting off a new school year, I think it can easily be all of our anthems, praying for that peace over our worried and troubled hearts. I love the hope that comes with a new school year, new teachers, new friendships, new opportunities. Kids in our lives are stepping into a season that we may not be able to fully predict, but God's already there. 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

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And you fix me when I'm broke, right? And that's all I need to know. So the storm is gonna break, right?

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As we are messengers on uplifting life songs. Hey, good afternoon. I'm Libby. Have you done some back to school shopping yet? You know, every generation has its fashion choices. Some of us just

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0: On the night you fall in all the pieces, you can bring your lonely heart to Jesus. What if I told you that I believe it?
1: That's new from For King and Country. What if I told you on Life Songs? Good afternoon. I am Libby. And I'm going to tell you the truth. According to Matthew 18:3, our Life Song's uplifting word today says, I tell you the truth. Unless you turn from your sins and become like little children, you'll never get into the kingdom of heaven. How can we be like little children? 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Think as they cross the street or the parking lot, they're holding tightly to your hand, right? Depending fully on you to guide them, to care for them. They know that they're safe with you. 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

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Hey, good afternoon. I'm Libby, and if that is your jam, just takes you to some higher places and helps keep you focused on Jesus on those days that you need it. 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

0: Forrest Frank. Okay. Hey, I'm Libby. Thanks for hanging out with me on Life Songs this afternoon. Okay, I'm in a family group text. Is your family this way or are they normal? I feel like when it's time for specifics, my family is the worst. Someone asks in the group chat, like, what time are we meeting or what time is dinner or something like that. And then 43 messages later, nobody's actually answered the question. Two people are talking about snacks. Someone sent a completely unrelated photo and my brother just keeps reacting with a thumbs up to information that does not require approval. Group texts, especially among families. It's how we prove that communication technology has maybe not actually improved communication.
1: 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Did it work? 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

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I'm Libby, and I am so grateful that you are choosing to spend the day with us here at Life Songs. 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I'm Magal Pecan, but Abby's got plenty more encouragement and summer fun to come this afternoon on Life Songs.

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God is good all the time. Hey, it's Abby here, and you are tuned in to Uplifting Life Songs. Hopefully you are having an amazing Thursday. Yes, it is Thursday, and I love a good Thursday. It feels like Christmas Eve to me. And obviously Friday is Christmas Day. So today, feeling like Christmas Eve, it's great. We are almost heading to the weekend, and I'm very excited for it, and I hope you are too. If you know what you're doing this weekend, I'd love to hear from you. You can call or text me at 855-816-8581. Maybe it's just me, maybe it's not, but I feel like this week, and last week too, honestly, this whole summer has gone

eye, like that, just in a blink of an eye, so quickly. And this week is no exception. I truly have felt like it's just flown by. And I know, I mean, soon, and not tomorrow, but the next day on Saturday, it's August 1st. We're heading into August. Insane. Truly, truly insane. If you can't tell, I'm baffled by this. It's been a short, sweet, really wonderful week. You know, we had our last Life Song Summer Fun Skate Night this week. It was great. Josh and I were there. We had so much fun. But yes, it is now, you know, kind of getting into the school year. Insane. Obviously, I'm still baffled by this. But hopefully you're having a great Thursday. Let's keep it going with some more amazing music right here on Uplifting Life Songs.

0: 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Hey, it's Abby here on this very amazing Thursday afternoon. I love a good Thursday, you know. It means we are heading into the weekend very, very soon. And maybe you're going to be wanting to pick up some pizza for the weekend. Well, you're in luck. 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So around this weekend is when it's going to stop. So if you want some Domino's, make sure you get it this weekend because it is a good time to get some.
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2: 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We pray in these next few moments that God's word will meet you right where you're at. Your faith will grow and your spirit will be renewed.
3: What an awesome story in John 6:21 when Jesus stepped into the disciples' boat. What a crazy storm came out of nowhere. They didn't see it coming. Just like us, we don't see it coming in our lives, all the various storms. But you know what? God gets right in the middle of it. He steps in and he fixes it. Because why? We allow him to come into the boat, the word says. It said they willingly received him into the ship, and immediately the ship was at land. God's going to bring you to the other side. Allow him on the ship. Allow him in your life. And you know what? All will be well.
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Hey, it's Abby here on this second to last day of July, July 30th. It's a very special day. It's multiple national days, especially with food. We got National Cheesecake Day and National Chili Dog Day. I mean, that's a great combo right there, if you ask me. Have a chili dog for lunch or dinner, and then have some cheesecake for dessert. That sounds perfect to me. So if you want to celebrate some national days today, grab yourself a cheesecake, grab yourself a chili dog, and celebrate National Cheesecake Day and National Chili Dog Day.

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I bought the lie that someday I would finally have enough.

0: You are listening to Uplifting Life Songs. Hey, it's Abby here, and today's Life Songs uplifting word is coming from Matthew chapter 18, verse 3. It says, "I tell you the truth, unless you turn from your sins and become like little children, you will never get into the kingdom of heaven." I love how Jesus tells us a couple times, I think, in the Bible to have faith like children, or in this case, in this verse, become like little children. We need to have faith like children. You know, our children have so much faith in us, so we should have so much faith in God, giving up our pride or selfish ways and just fully relying on our God and trusting in Him. It's not easy. We all know that, but we must change our ways, trust in Him to enter the kingdom of heaven. If you felt encouraged or uplifted by this verse, then you can share it with others. And you can do that by heading to our Facebook page or our Instagram, or you can sign up for the daily uplifting email. And this is where you get the Life Songs uplifting word every day in your email inbox. 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

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Hey, it's Abby here, and I just want to say thank you for choosing to share hope by supporting Life Songs. You, your generosity, it is making a difference. Together, we're sharing the much-needed message of God's goodness every single day, not just to Southeast Louisiana, but beyond that. So thank you for making all of this possible for 47 years, and hopefully another 47, and another, and so on and so forth. Truly, we could not do this without you. So from the bottom of all of our hearts here at Life Songs, thank you. We are so grateful for you today and every single day.

0: 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Tell me something good.
1: I'd be happy to tell you something good. Well, history has a way of making a full circle. During World War II, Japan occupied Vietnam during one of the country's darkest chapters. Today, the connection between the two nations looks very different. For the past 30 years, volunteer medical teams from Japan have traveled to Vietnam with one mission: helping children and adults born with cleft lips and palates. The teams, made up of doctors, nurses, and surgeons, donate their time and expertise to perform life-changing surgeries at no cost to patients. Insane. Since the program began, they've completed an estimated 3,000 cleft surgeries, giving thousands of people the chance to eat and speak and smile with greater confidence. The volunteers say they don't focus on the total number of operations. Instead, they see each procedure as one life changed and one more smile restored. It's a powerful reminder that compassion can help heal old wounds, and that sometimes the greatest victories come one person at a time. That's today's good news story, right here on Uplifting Life Songs.
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the buzz that haunts. This is for the question marks. This is for the outcast soul, lost control, no one knows. Sing it for the can't go back. Sing it for the broken past. 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
1: 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I really do, and I'd love to hear from you with this question. 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What is the best unplanned memory your family or you yourself made this summer? 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Now, for me personally, I'm trying to think. A lot of it wasn't necessarily unplanned for my husband and I. We did plan a few things this summer. It's been a very busy summer. But nonetheless, I don't know if it was really unplanned necessarily. I will say my family came into town. My mom and dad came a couple weekends ago. And we got to do a few more things than expected, you know, like walk around the levee with them, and they loved the levee. I was not expecting them to love the levee that much. I mean, I knew they were going to love it because my husband and I love it. But I really liked how much they loved it. And they really loved the city. They really did. They adored the French Quarter and City Park. So that is a unplanned memory, I'd say, that my husband and I have made this summer with my parents. I'd love to hear from you. 855-816-8581.

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1: 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Hey, it's Abby here. And basically, another week is behind you and me. I mean, I know it's Thursday, but we are almost done with this week. And that alone is worth pausing to notice. In a world that keeps telling us to do more and manage more and carry more, it can feel like peace is always one task away. But God's word points us to something better. Philippians 4, verses 6 through 7 reminds us, "Do not be anxious about anything, and the peace of God will guard your hearts and your minds in Christ Jesus." And that's a promise for real life, not just for the quiet moments, but for these busy schedules you and I might be having, the heavy conversations and days that didn't go exactly the way we planned them to. So if you're closing out the week and at some point today or tomorrow, let this be a reminder. You do not have to carry everything into the next week. God has been faithful through every single moment so far, not just this week, but throughout our lives. And he will be faithful again. So take a breath, say a prayer, receive his peace. Because you made it through another week. You almost did. We are almost to the weekend. Almost done with another week. And by God's grace, you are not walking into the next week alone.
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1: 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Just enjoy the sunset. 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

Life Songs is awesome. I listen to y'all in the car and on the way to class. 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

God is good all the time. Hey, it's Abby here, and you are listening to Uplifting Life Songs. Hopefully, you are having such an amazing Thursday afternoon. It is Thursday, almost Friday, which means we are almost headed into the weekend. Isn't that crazy? I know I've been saying it a lot today, but I feel like this week has gone by so quickly. Like that, if you could hear my snap. It really was. It just feels like it's gone by so quickly. It's been a great one nonetheless. Josh and I from the Life Songs Morning Show, we went to the last Life Song Summer Fun Skate Night of the summer 2 days ago. And it was a blast. Truly so fun seeing all of you skating and honestly doing a lot better than I could. But truly, it's been a great week. But again, it feels like it has gone by so quickly. Is anyone else feeling like that? You can disagree with me or agree. Text me at 855-816-8581. Would love to hear from you today on this Thursday afternoon.

0: You are listening to Uplifting Life Songs. Hey, it's Abby here. And if you're like me and you love pizza, especially on a weekend, well, here's some good news for you. Domino's is offering a limited time promotion, half off all menu price pizzas ordered through the Domino's app, the website, or by phone or in person. And this offer applies to all the 6 crust options, which are all truly amazing. No, we're not sponsored by Domino's, but I do love me some Domino's personally. My husband and I, we love them. But you can also do, again, all the 6 crust options, including handmade pan, which is personally my favorite. And really, it's a great time to do it because I think it's ending this weekend, like the end of the weekend. So make sure if you want to get some pizza this weekend that you do it and maybe get a Domino's because they're doing half off. That's a pretty good deal if you ask me.
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Hey, it's Abby here. And do you remember school zones? Whether you want to remember them or not, they do exist. And from carpools to classrooms, the first day of school will be here before you know it. And us here at Life Songs, we are praying for you, your students, your kids. If you're a teacher, if you're a parent, we are praying for you. And you can join us as we pray for our students, teachers, and families. The prayer schools are returning very, very soon. So if you want to nominate your school to be a Life Songs prayer school, well, then you can head to our website, which is lifesongs.com, or text the word school to our phone number, which is 855-816-8581.

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Hey, it's Abby here. And to all the father-in-laws out there, not the fathers, but the father-in-laws, today is your day. It is National Father-in-Law Day. Apparently, every July 30th recognizes your spouse's father and dedicates some quality time with your father-in-law today. Whether he is a mentor to you, a master griller, or the ultimate joke teller like mine, today is all about honoring the man who helped shape your significant other. So I want to give a big shout out to my father-in-law. Thank you for everything you do. And truly to all the father-in-laws out there, happy National Father-in-Law Day.

0: This is Mill Bailey. Scripture says God will give you a new song. 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

0: 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Hey, it's Abby here, and today's Life Songs uplifting word is coming from Matthew chapter 18, verse 3. It says, "I tell you the truth, unless you turn from your sins and become like little children, you will never get into the kingdom of heaven." I love how Jesus tells us to have faith like children, or in this verse, become like little children. We need to have faith like children, giving up our pride or selfish ways and fully rely on our God and trust in Him. It's not easy, we all know that, but we must change our ways to enter the kingdom of heaven. 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And you can do that by heading to our Facebook page or our Instagram, or sign up for the daily uplifting email, where you get the Life Songs uplifting word every day in your email inbox. 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

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Hey, it's Abby here. And I just want to say a quick thank you for being a part of the Life Songs family. Because of you and your generosity, we would not be able to celebrate almost half a century of sharing God's love together, of broadcasting the good news of Jesus Christ. 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And truly, that is something to celebrate. So from the bottom of all of our hearts here at Life Songs, thank you. 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

God is good all the time. Hey, it's Abby here, and you are tuned in to Uplifting Life Songs. Hopefully you are having an amazing Thursday afternoon / evening time, and hopefully it's about to get a little bit better because I, Abby, the genius master, the knower of all genius things, if you will. Yes, some of our listeners do call me that. No, not really. But the genius master is what some of our listeners call me. I'm giving you the answer to tomorrow morning's Life Songs Genius Club question. Josh from the Life Songs Morning Show is asking you a question tomorrow around 8:10 in the morning. And you're doing the genius thing already, which is listening to Life Songs, because again, I'm giving you the answer. And it's coming up in just a little bit. So stick around right here to Uplifting Life Songs.

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Hey, it's Abby here, and I think you know exactly what time it is. It is time for our Genius Club answer. I, Abby, the Genius Master, I'm giving you the answer to tomorrow morning's Life Songs Genius Club question. And the answer is carbon dioxide. Carbon dioxide is the answer to tomorrow morning's Life Songs Genius Club question. So Josh from Life Songs Morning Show is asking you a question tomorrow around 8:10 in the morning. And you're doing the genius thing already, which is good for you, because I'm giving you the answer to tomorrow morning's Genius Club question. And that answer is carbon dioxide. Carbon dioxide. One more time, the answer to tomorrow morning's Life Songs Genius Club question is carbon dioxide.

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Hey, it's Abby here on this Thursday afternoon / evening time. Whether you're having a great Thursday or maybe it's not the best, I hope it's about to get a little bit better because I have a good news story for you that's truly amazing. It's about a volunteer medical team from Japan who has spent decades changing lives in Vietnam. And their work is bringing new smiles to people who really need them most. That is coming up in today's good news story. So stick around for that because it's coming up in just a little bit. And I promise you, you want to stay around for this one. Keep listening right here to Uplifting Life Songs.

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1: 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I love Life Songs. You brighten my day every day.
2: 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It's just so uplifting. And I love Life Songs. And I love y'all.

0: Hey, Life Songs fam, I'm Rachel in Covington. Tell me something good.
1: I'd be happy to tell you something good. Well, history has a way of coming full circle. During World War II, Japan occupied Vietnam during one of the country's darkest chapters. Well, today, the connection between the two nations looks very different. For the past 30 years, volunteer medical teams from Japan have traveled to Vietnam with one mission: helping children and adults born with cleft lips and palates. The teams made up of doctors and nurses and surgeons, they donate their time and expertise to perform life-changing surgeries at no cost to patients. Amazing. Since the program began, they have completed an estimated 3,000 cleft surgeries, giving thousands of people the chance to eat and speak and smile with greater confidence. The volunteers say they don't focus on the total number of operations. Instead, they see each procedure as one life changed and one more smile restored. It's a powerful reminder that compassion can help heal old wounds, and that sometimes the greatest victories come one person at a time. That's today's good news story, right here on Uplifting Life Songs.
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4: Hey guys, welcome to the broadcast. I'm really happy to be with you today, and I'm happy that you have the opportunity to join us. We've been talking about holiness, and we've been doing a study through the book of Deuteronomy, and so today we're in Deuteronomy chapter 23, and the subject is holiness and how it sets us apart for God as a reflection of His goodness. And we've looked at how holiness is something that should be for the people, but holiness really becomes a reflection of my deep love for Christ. Jesus says, if you love me, you will then prefer my ways because you trust him. So you're going to do things that look different than the normal person. You're going to forgive. You're going to work on forgetting. You're going to overcome. You're going to live by faith. You're positive. You're upbeat. You bring life to everywhere you go, from the family to the workplace to the play place, wherever you are, you bring the light. So today we're looking at compassion is also a reflection of holiness because God is compassionate. So compassion is a part of justice and mercy, but it's also a part of your care for God's people. So in Deuteronomy chapter 23, verse 15, it says, if you find yourself in a position that someone needs refuge, you're not to hand them back over to the afflictor or the one who has put bondage or pain or suffering upon that person. So the abuse that people suffer, we are equipped to give protection to them. And I'll show you this in just a moment. But compassion is a very powerful force and an expression of both mercy and justice. And this is who the Lord is. Holiness values another's freedom. In other words, it values my own freedom, but it also values freedom. It values the freedom of all men, but human dignity. We love human dignity, therefore we provide protection for the abused. So compassion and justice are a shelter for those who are in need. Now I know that in many cases, we don't have long-term answers for big-time problems, but in the everyday scope of life, we should make ourselves available to ask the Lord to seek God's guidance of how we can help people find deliverance and freedom. When you read the scripture, Jesus says in Luke 4, verse 18, it says, the Spirit of God is upon me because he's anointed me to bring the remedy to the afflicted. And then he says, he has sent me to bring freedom to those who are held in bondage to fear and selfishness. So there's this power that resides on the inside of every one of us that we have received this freedom. Therefore, we have the ability to give it. He goes on to say, I have come that I give a clear understanding to those that have been blinded by Satan's lies. the greatest message that we can provide to people and help is to provide them with the gospel, because the gospel clears up their reasoning where they can choose life, and then God gets active in their life. But we also have the power to exterminate oppression and to remove human brokenness because of the power of God, and to make God's pleasure known in this very day. So today, be a deliverer because of holiness.
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Hey, it's Abby here, and I asked you a question a couple hours ago, and I'm going to ask it again. What is the best unplanned memory your family made this summer? 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I'd love to hear from you. For me, the best unplanned memory, I'm thinking a couple weekends ago, my parents came into town, and I wasn't expecting them necessarily to love everything about New Orleans, but they really, really did. I don't know why I was expecting it not to go as well, but it truly did. I thought they were going to be kind of a little shell-shocked by how much goes on here, but they really did love New Orleans, and I was genuinely so glad to see that. So that is my best unplanned memory that my husband and I made this summer with my parents. But I'd also love to hear from you. 855-816-8581.

0: 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Hey, it's Abby here, and another week is behind you and me. And, well, basically, I mean, tomorrow is Friday, which means officially another week will be behind us. But it really almost is done, and that alone is worth pausing to notice. In a world that keeps telling you and me to do more, to manage more, to carry more, it can feel like peace is always one task away. But God's word points us to something better. Philippians 4, verses 6 through 7 reminds us, "Do not be anxious about anything, and the peace of God will guard your hearts and your minds in Christ Jesus." That's a promise for real life. Not just the quiet moments, but for busy schedules, for heavy conversations, and days that didn't go exactly the way we planned them. So if you're closing out the week today or tomorrow, let this be a reminder to you that you do not have to carry everything into the next week. God has been faithful through every moment so far, and He will be faithful again.
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3: 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We pray in these next few moments that God's word will meet you right where you're at. Your faith will grow and your spirit will be renewed.
4: What a crazy story in the Gospel of John, where the disciples were rowing in an amazing storm, a storm that was so unexpected. They were afraid. Next thing you know, Jesus comes walking on the water. He says, "It is I, be not afraid." He also says to them, "It is I, be not afraid," and they willingly received him into the ship. But listen here, immediately the ship got to the land. You know, God speaks. He's speaking to your storm. He's there. "It is I, be not afraid." You know what? You're going to get to the other side. He's going to help you through this.
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1: 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Life Songs bless me tremendously. Sometimes when you just hear the testimony, just to hear the music, how rejuvenated it is and refreshing, you know, it's just amazing.
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0: 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Hey, it's Abby here, and you are listening to Uplifting Life Songs. Hopefully you are having a great Thursday so far. I want to say thank you to you for being a part of the Life Songs family. You and your giving, you are making a huge difference. Together, we're sharing the much-needed message of God's goodness every single day. So thank you for making that possible for 47 years. We really couldn't do it without you.
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1: 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Y'all are a blessing. 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

0: 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Hey, it's Abby here, and today's Life Songs uplifting word is coming from Matthew chapter 18, verse 3. It says, I tell you the truth, unless you turn from your sins and become like little children, you will never get into the kingdom of heaven. I love how Jesus tells us to have faith like children, or in this verse, become like little children. We need to have faith like children, giving up our pride or selfish ways and fully rely on our God and trust in Him. No, it's not necessarily always easy. We all know that, but we must change our ways to enter the kingdom of heaven and fully trust in Him. If you felt encouraged and uplifted by this verse like I have, then you can share it with others. And you can do that by heading to our Facebook page or our Instagram, or sign up for the daily uplifting email, where you get the Life Songs uplifting word every day in your email inbox. 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Well, that's it for me. I'm heading out for the day. But don't worry, I will be back tomorrow at 2 p.m. Have a great rest of your Thursday, everybody. We are almost done with the week. Keep listening right here to Uplifting Life Songs.
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2: It sure seems to me that things are less friendly towards Christians in our world. That's nothing new to some places in other countries where they are regularly martyred for their faith. But in America, that's new to us. We're not used to the kind of vitriol and the cancel culture directed in large part against Christians. We're not used to the hatred.
3: In light of what appears to be a growing disdain for Christianity in America, what should a genuine Christian church look like? What should it teach? How should it behave? These are some of the questions Pastor Gary Hamrick addresses on today's Cornerstone Connection. Well, in Acts chapter 2, verse 42, we're told of four key practices of the very first church. You'll hear about all four of them today, beginning with the early church's devotion to the apostles' doctrine. That is, a love for and adherence to the fundamental tenets of the Christian faith. This is a critical element, but there are three others, and Pastor Gary takes an in-depth look at them as well, because together these four foundational elements are the building blocks for everything else the church should be. Now, from Cornerstone Chapel in Leesburg, Virginia, here's Pastor Gary Hamrick with today's Cornerstone Connection, Four Foundations of the Church.
2: You know, frankly, when I speak to different pastors around the country from time to time, a lot of pastors think that if they start teaching the Bible in its totality, which means you're going to touch on every hot topic at some point or another, they think if they start to do that, it's going to drive people away, and with the people will go the money too. You know, it's been my experience here at Cornerstone is quite the opposite. People are starving for the truth. People are hungry to know the truth. Yes, there are some people who will leave because they don't like hearing sometimes what the Bible has to say, or they don't like the way I've said it, one or the other, or both. But I have found from time to time that for every one person who leaves, three more come, because our world is starving for somebody just to tell them the truth. I went to Richmond Convention Center. I was invited to speak to a group of pastors, and I spoke to them about some of these things. That's what I was asked to speak on, and afterwards, as I'm walked off the platform, I was talking to some of the pastors. They came up to me and they said, you know, we just have too many colleagues that we know, other pastors, who are too afraid to really get bold about the scriptures and addressing some of these sinful and cultural and social and political issues of the day. And so our colleagues have just decided they're not going to do that because it's too controversial, and so they're just going to remain silent. And I said to them, you know what? In a similar way, pastors in the 1940s in Germany said the same thing. And they were seduced into silence by a madman. And when the church became silent, in effect, millions of people died because of it. You see, you're going to lay the blame entirely on the church? I mean, not entirely, but the church. Bonhoeffer, one of the exceptions to those German pastors who actually came against Hitler and Nazi Germany, Bonhoeffer said, quote, the church is the conscience of the state. I mean, if the church is not holding the banner of what is right and true, who will? Of course, sadly, they executed Bonhoeffer in 1945 at the age of 39 for saying such a thing. But what is to happen then if the church remains silent and we don't teach the Bible? I told those pastors, look, people are hungry for truth because they don't know what to believe. People don't know what to believe from our culture. Isn't this true? You don't know what to believe from the government. Have you wondered how much the government is telling you the truth and how much they're lying these days? You don't know what to believe from the media, right? What is true from what is a bunch of lies? And so I have found that people are eager to come to church because they just want somebody to help them sift through the madness by looking at the Bible so that the Bible can speak to all the issues of our day. Listen, the Bible has all the answers to life. The Bible has all the answers to life. And if we abandon the Bible, as many churches have tragically done, then we offer no hope for the forgiveness of sins through Jesus Christ. We offer no assurance that there's life after death, that you get to go to heaven when you know Jesus. And we offer no response to the social, cultural, and political evils of our day. And we must. Look, the ultimate message of the Bible, the primary message of the Bible, is that God is holy, pure, just, and right in all his ways, and mankind is sinful in all his ways. But because a holy, perfect, righteous, and pure God loves us so much, he offered his son Jesus to die as a sacrifice for our sins on a cross so that as many as believed in Jesus would have eternal life through faith in what Jesus Christ did for us. The primary message of the Bible is about eternal life. The secondary message of the Bible is how to navigate everyday life. And that's why we need to teach the full counsel of God's word, because it will help us not only understand the primary message of the Bible about how to get saved, how to have a relationship with Jesus, and how to go to heaven, but also how to navigate all these other secondary issues of life. Martin Luther once said that if you preach the gospel, with the exception of the events related to the times, then you are not preaching the gospel at all. So it has to be both the primary message and the secondary message. So we understand how to do life, and the Bible speaks to all of that. And here's the deal. See, the crazier that the world gets, the more I need my Bible. Because the crazier the world gets, the more I need my Bible to center me and to encourage me. Yes, also to correct me, to counsel me. We need the Bible because it will help us to understand what is going on in our crazy world. This is why the Bible says about itself, Psalm 119, 105, God's word is a lamp to guide my life. Jeremiah 15, 16, it is food for my soul. Jeremiah 23, 29, it is like fire that refines me and like a hammer that breaks up the hard places of my heart. Ephesians 5, 26, it's like water that washes away the impurities of my life. 1 Peter 2, 2, it's like milk that nourishes a newborn baby. We need the Bible. That's why it will be central to all that we do here, not just in the main service, but in women's studies and men's studies and youth group and children. You know, your kids right now are getting the Bible back in children's classrooms at their age level. And so together, we're going to be about the Bible, the whole truth and nothing but the truth around here. And why is that so important? Isaiah 40, verse 8. It says that the grass withers and the flowers fall, but the word of the Lord stands forever. Amen. So we need to be about what is eternal around here. And that's why God's word is so important. Back in 2017, I did a 7-part series on, it's called The Blessings and Benefits of the Bible, when we were going through Psalm 119, the longest chapter in the Bible, and it has so much information about the importance of the Bible. So you can check that out if you want to learn more about why the Bible is so important to what we do around here. But look, the early church continued steadfastly in the word of God, and so must we. Number two. They also continued steadfastly in fellowship. Now, this is the Greek word koinonia. We really don't have an English equivalent for the Greek word koinonia. Koinonia is found 20 times in the New Testament. 12 out of the 20 times it is translated fellowship, like it is here in Acts 2:42. Also, like it is in 1 John 1:7, which says, "But if we walk in the light, as he is in the light, we have fellowship," that's koinonia, "with one another, and the blood of Jesus Christ, his son, cleanses us from all sin." So close relationships with one another is koinonia. But also in Romans 15:26, it is translated contribution. Romans 15:26 says, "For it pleased those from Macedonia and Achaia to make a certain contribution for the poor among the saints who are in Jerusalem." So contributing to the needs of others is koinonia. In Hebrews 13:16, it is translated sharing, as in sharing what you have. It says, "But do not forget to do good and to share, for with such sacrifices God is well pleased." Sharing your resources is koinonia. In 2 Corinthians 13:14, it is translated in English, communion. The verse says, "The grace of the Lord Jesus Christ and the love of God and the communion of the Holy Spirit be with you all. Amen." So this relationship we have with God and through the Holy Spirit, that is koinonia.
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2: So when you put it all together to try to understand some English similarity, koinonia is basically a closeness, a togetherness, a caring for and a sharing with other people who are united in the common bond of Jesus Christ. That's koinonia. And this is why, by the way, we call our small home group Bible studies koinonia groups around here at Cornerstone, or K groups for short. People are like, what does the K stand for? It stands for koinonia. Well, what's koinonia about? Well, now you know, okay? Koinonia, I mean, it's a big word, but it means all those things. It's a closeness, it's a togetherness, it's a unity under the bond of Christ. And we come together, we care for each other, we share with each other. That's koinonia. The early church practiced it. We need to continue to practice such a thing. Why? Because the early church continued steadfastly in fellowship, in koinonia, and we need to be practicing the same. It's important. We need each other, friends. The church needs each other. There's a reason why Hebrews 10:25 says, "Don't forsake the assembling of one another." Especially as we see the day approaching. Because we need each other today, especially today, to support each other, encourage each other. You know, I don't know. I'm not a prophet or the son of a prophet. I don't know what is coming down the pike. But it sure seems to me that things are less friendly towards Christians in our world. That's nothing new to some places in other countries where they are regularly martyred for their faith. But in America, that's new to us. We're not used to the kind of vitriol and the cancel culture directed in large part against Christians. We're not used to the hatred and you know, I know a guy who's Wells Fargo canceled his bank accounts because he was too, in their opinion, too religious, too conservative. Like things are happening in our world today that should at least make us more aware that we need each other like never before. And so that kind of fellowship is important. Number three, they also devoted themselves to the breaking of bread. Now, the breaking of bread is a phrase that could mean eating together. And in fact, one of the verses in our section, verse 46, probably does refer to breaking bread as eating. Verse 46 says, So continuing daily with one accord in the temple and breaking bread from house to house, they ate their food with gladness and simplicity of heart. So it can mean sharing a meal together, like it does probably in verse 46. But in our verse, in verse 42, in the context, it probably refers more to communion or the Lord's Supper. We can use either phrase. Paul would say in 1 Corinthians 10, 16 and 17, talking about communion, he said this, "The cup of blessing which we bless, is it not the communion of the blood of Christ? The bread which we break, is it not the communion of the body of Christ? For we, though many, are one bread and one body, for we all partake of that one bread." And so in the context there of communion or the Lord's Supper, breaking bread refers to the remembrance of the sacrifice of Jesus who died on a cross for our sins. That's probably what is meant here by Acts 2:42. Communion should be a regular part of a church's worship service. And here's something interesting that the early church practiced that I got to be honest, I was a little convicted about. Like, we probably need to pay more attention to this than I have been when we share communion together. That verse I just read out of 1 Corinthians chapter 10, where Paul talks about how we're all one body because we eat from one loaf. The early church had this understanding, and it was, I'm going to use the word mystical, but I don't mean it in a weird way. I just mean that they understood in spiritual terms something that happens at the time when communion is shared together. And here's what they understood. In those days, they partook of the communion elements with one loaf of bread and one cup. So like, you know, they would just share communion, breaking pieces off of one loaf, and they would drink all of out of one cup. Now, I know, you know, we're a little more hygienic conscious today. I'm not going to say that I'm a germaphobe, but we are more conscious of germs. Okay, so today we're not like drinking out of the same chalice. Those of you from Catholic backgrounds, you know, you're like, you're used to that. That's what you used to do, right? You'd stand in a line, go up, the priest, they used to start to take a cloth and wipe the chalice at least. But what good does that do? You're getting backwashed, ladies and gentlemen. Okay, thanks for wiping it. You're getting the backwash. Terry and I, years ago, were at a church service, and we noticed that they were going to have communion that day. It wasn't a Catholic church, it was a Protestant church, and they had one loaf of bread down on the front altar, and they had one chalice. And halfway through the sermon, I realized, oh, this is one big happy fest here. Like, we're going to all be drinking out of the same cup. So I turned to Terry, and I whispered to her, as soon as they say, we're going to have communion, you and I are going to run down to the front like we're on fire, okay? Because we're going to be the first ones down there to drink out of that cup. I know it's selfish, but I'm sorry. I don't want to get a bunch of backwash and crumbs in my cup. I want my own cup. They can have my backwash. I'm not going to have their backwash. All right, today, it's like, you know, hermetically sealed. Like it's all really sterile now, okay? It kind of takes a little bit away from the element, but here's what they honestly believed in the first century. I share from the same loaf that from which you partake. That which nourishes me is the same thing that nourishes you, and it is a reminder that we are one body together under the Lordship of Jesus Christ. Partaking of the same loaf was a reminder to them that despite all our differences can be cultural, racial, ethnic, we can have all kinds of backgrounds, okay? But the beauty of the body of Christ is we come together with all our differences and we unite them in harmony under the Lordship of Jesus Christ. And we acknowledge our differences and we make room and we love each other for our differences because that's what helps make up the richness of the body of Christ. But we're one church. We're one body under the Lordship of Jesus. And they continued steadfastly, earnestly, and the breaking of bread. They shared communion together, and That's important for us too. The last foundational element is prayer. Prayer. Prayer is not just talking to God. It's also listening to Him. David would say in Psalm 5, verse 3, "In the morning, O Lord, you hear my voice." So it does involve talking. "In the morning, I lay my request before you and wait in expectation." But we also read in Psalm 46, 10, "Be still and know that I am God." Like, part of praying is not only doing all the talking. Sometimes it's being still enough to know that He's God and to incline a listening ear to hear what the still small voice of the Lord says. To still all the noise in our world, to come before the Lord in quietness of heart and just pray and seek His face. More than seeking His hand, by the way. We have the tendency to run to God when we want to seek His hand. What can we get from God? But it is more beneficial to run to Him to seek His face, to know Him, to spend time with Him in communion and fellowship with Him through prayer. And it isn't that we are telling God anything He doesn't already know when we do speak, because He knows all things. It is inviting Him into everything of my life. It is not just wanting to see the hand of God move, it is also wanting Him to move my heart, to bring my life into conformity to who He is and what His Word says. Now, I hope that we're all doing that kind of thing in a personal and private way where we spend time in prayer. In Acts 2:42 here, it probably is speaking more towards corporate prayer. The importance of the body coming together, praying together. Jesus said in Matthew 18:20, "Where two or three are gathered together in my name, there I am in their midst." Where through corporate times and small group settings where youth and men and women, and we get together in the main church service where we take time in our service to pray. Prayer is a part of all of our gatherings on some level, in our Bible studies, in our children's ministry, youth, ongoing. The point is, listen, Jesus said in Matthew 21:13, "My house shall be called a house of prayer." We need to be a praying people who draw near to the Lord through personal, private, and corporate prayer. The early church continued steadfastly in prayer, and so must we. Amen.
3: Thanks so much for being with us for today's Cornerstone Connection message for Foundations of the Church. Now I'm pleased to welcome in Pastor Gary to the studio. Gary, the past couple days we've covered foundational elements of the church and how they have eroded away over time. How do you think this erosion has affected our relationship with one another as believers and the fabric of society as a whole?
4: Well, yeah, and as I mentioned in the teaching, those four foundational elements are the apostles' doctrine, which is the Word of God, fellowship, the breaking of bread, which is communion or the Lord's Supper, and prayer. And, you know, those are four foundational things of the church. In fact, when I always look at what do we do here at Cornerstone Chapel, I want to make sure that we pass it through the grid of Acts 2:42 to make sure that we're really lined up with these four foundational things. And what happens over time is when churches are not about these four foundational things, then the church itself begins to decline and begins to erode. I think I mentioned in the teaching that on average, 86 Protestant churches close their doors in America every week. That's 12 churches a day. Well, you know, why do we see that kind of decline? Well, that's because the churches have, unfortunately, in many ways, this isn't the only reason churches close, but I think a lot because they've drifted from these four foundational principles. So once the church then drifts off course, then you no longer have like that stabilizing voice in the culture. And so then you end up with a culture that is totally misguided, totally confused, a lot of chaos, because there's no moral standard by which to evaluate everything, define everything. I mean, look at the culture of madness right now. People can't even decide what defines a woman. When you start to drift away from something as true as what Scripture is and what it teaches, then man is left up to man to try to decide, okay, what is right, what is wrong, what is true, what is false. And we're seeing some of that confusion, a lot of that confusion in our culture today, because we've drifted from the foundational principles of God's word.
5: And I think it's quick, you know, generationally as well, in the sense that really in one generation's time, and I think you see this in scripture, just historically, it's very easy to drift.
4: Yeah.
5: And then just think about the peers that are around the kids. And then, of course, they don't know what's up and what's down. And so, therefore, that next generation is just even more lost.
4: Yeah. Yeah. It's interesting. When you look at like Paul's letter to the Ephesians, he commends them for their love. But 30 years later in Revelation, Jesus rebukes the same church because they have forsaken their first love. So in 30 years, the church at Ephesus completely drifted. In one generation, we're always only one generation away from losing everything. And that's why it's important we raise the next generation with these truths from God's word, or else we're going to lose the next generation. And so we have to fight for every generation every time.
5: Stay steadfast, friends.
4: That's it.
5: Well, Gary, thanks again for taking the time to sit down and talk with us today.
4: Hey, thanks, Philip.
5: It may not always be evident here in America, but the power of the Holy Spirit that we see here in the book of Acts is still available today. Anyone who has come to faith in Christ has access to this power, but many of us don't fully understand it. That's why Pastor Gary's latest book, Walking in the Spirit's Power, can be so helpful. It explains in beautiful detail the dynamic workings of the Spirit, and helps you see how the Lord moves through imperfect people to advance the gospel in supernatural ways. That's Walking in the Spirit's Power. 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Thanks so much for being with us today. Always a pleasure to study the Word of God with you. Join us next time when Pastor Gary Hamrick moves ahead in his series from the book of Acts. Now, for Pastor Gary and all of us here at Cornerstone Connection, I'm Philip Keller, saying God bless you and thanks for listening. Cornerstone Connection is a production of Cornerstone Chapel, Leesburg, Virginia.

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1: Today on Fellowship in the Word, Pastor Bill Gebhardt challenges you to become a fully functioning follower of Jesus Christ

So he turned to Jesus and he said, "Remember me when you come into your kingdom." Jesus said to him, "Truly, truly, I say to you, today you will be with me in paradise." That's a remarkable statement. It says so many things. How about the first thing? Anyone can be saved. Oh, he said to Jesus, "Remember me when you come into your kingdom." That's an amazing thing when you think about it. Also, people sometimes get saved on their deathbeds. This guy was within hours of dying. He was saved. Notice, he's not been baptized. He's not been confirmed. There's nothing like that. He's not going anywhere but paradise with Jesus.

Thank you for joining us today on this edition of Fellowship in the Word with Pastor Bill Gephardt. Fellowship in the Word is the radio ministry of Fellowship Bible Church, located in Metairie, Louisiana. Let's join Pastor Bill Gephardt now as once again he shows us how God's Word meets our world.

It says in verse 22 of Deuteronomy 21, if a man has committed a sin worthy of death, and he is put to death, and you hang him on a tree. Okay, that's the context. His corpse shall not hang all night on the tree, but you shall surely bury him on the same day. For he says, for he who is hanged is accursed of God, and so that you will not defile your land, which the Lord your God gives you as an inheritance. And the Jewish axiom is, cursed is everyone who hangs on a tree. And that's so true for Jesus, because Jesus Christ is going to become the curse. He is going to be accursed by God. Now, what's interesting about that is that, let's go back again to Matthew and look at the next verse. And it says, and they gave him wine to drink mixed with gall. After tasting it, he was unwilling to drink. They apparently got a taste of it and spit it out. He wouldn't drink it. Now, it's interesting why the Romans do this. This wine and vinegar mixing, from the Roman point of view, they believe it's like a mild narcotic. It can deaden pain. And you say, well, that's kind of nice, huh? They wanted to elongate the time you were there. They wanted you to suffer longer. Jesus tasted.